0: 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We thank him and we seek his forgiveness. And we send peace and blessings on the final and most beloved Prophet Muhammad sallallahu alayhi wa sallam. All you who believe, fear Allah the fear he should be feared and do not die unless on a state of Islam. Aisha radiallahu anha narrates that she was once sitting in the house of the Prophet sallallahu alayhi wa sallam, in which a woman came to complain about her husband. And she said that Allah subhanahu wa ta'ala sent down verses saying that he heard the woman who is complaining to the messenger alayhi salatu wasalam about her husband from the seventh heaven, and Aisha is only a few meters away and she could not hear everything. She heard some things and she did not hear some things. What was this woman doing? She was complaining about her husband to the Prophet. She was seeking justice. Why? Because she was saying that, oh messenger, I was a young lady who married this man. I brought him children. I bore the weight of these children from my body and I paid the price. Now that I'm older and the children are older and I'm extremely fatigued, physically fatigued, he wants to divorce me. My children, if I keep them with me, they will starve as I have no income. And if I keep my children with my husband, they'll be misguided and displaced because he's too busy for them. What shall I do? And she was arguing. Al-jidal, or al-mujadal. Al-mujadal is the one that argues. She's arguing, seeking justice. What's very interesting, ikhwan, is this woman that's complaining to the Prophet about her husband didn't just capture the attention of the Prophet. Didn't just capture the attention of Aisha radiallahu anha. She captured the attention of Allah and he sent down verses, and there's even a surah named after this incident to remind the Muslims, the followers of Muhammad, from that moment to the day of judgment, to be just. Justice can't be split or sliced and diced. Justice is across the board, ikhwani. It is a shame that a man would be extremely polite, respectful, give people the haq outside the house. However, inside the house, he does not give his wife and his children the justice that they deserve. If a woman complained to her husband and Allah heard her, how many of our wives, Allah subhanahu wa ta'ala heard their complaints about us? How many Muslim women, their husbands sleep on that pillow and you could hear the man snoring from the other side of the house, and the wife is crying due to the oppression that's being inflicted upon her. He doesn't give her her rights. What are her rights? Her rights are, ikhwani, financially speaking, is that you put a roof over her head, clothes on her back to cover her, food on the table, medication, and that's the bare minimum financial rights. You're not donating this money. This is her haq. It is not something, wallahi, that you're being generous by providing. This is her haq. This is the bare minimum that you need to offer or pay or support this woman with. If you can't afford to get married, then don't bother. People's daughters, people's sisters are not toys for you to toy with and say, I want to get married to her. And once you get married, you're unable to financially support her. Her other haq, as Allah subhanahu wa ta'ala says, وَعَاشِرُهُنَّ بِالْمَعْرُوفِ. Allah commands us, it is a command from Allah to treat her with ma'ruf, which is with this, what is best. The good manners that you spend on your friends, on your boss at work, on people that you like and you dislike, your wife and your children are more worthy of these good manners. This ma'ruf, ikhwani, ma'ruf, this good character and good mannerism and good interaction is more worthy of the closest people to you, your wife and your children, those that you'll be asked about on the day of judgment, those that Allah subhanahu wa ta'ala will ask you about them. Justice, al-adl, is for you to give your wife her haqq. Justice is not just us protesting free Palestine and justice for Palestine only. Justice is also to give your wife her huquq at home, to give your children their haqq, their rights, whatever their missing rights are. A man once came and knocked on the door of Umar radiallahu anhu. And then he heard the wife of Umar raising her voice on Umar. So the man walked away. But Umar heard the door knock, so he opened the door and he followed the man and he inquired, "Why did you knock on my door and walk away? Ma hajatuk? What is it that you need?" So the man came and said, "O Umar, O Khalifat al-Muslimin, O the leader of the believers, I came to complain to you that my wife raises her voice on me. However, when I came and knocked on the door, I couldn't help but hear, it seems like your wife raises her voice over you." So listen to the wise words of Umar. And the Umar radiallahu anhu was not a man lacking in testosterone at this stage. He wasn't a man that's lacking in manhood. He was a man that his armies were destroying bringing down to their knees the biggest two empires on the face of the earth. The Roman and the Persian empires at that moment were being brought down to earth and flattened as empires by Umar's armies. This is Umar. The one that Kisra, the leader of the Persians, said, "Akala Umar al-Kabidi." That Umar has eaten my heart. How? Because he was so nervous about what Umar's men are doing to him. Umar, the one that his armies are opening the world, his wife was raising her voice at him. So he said, and listen to these words. Listen to these words. "She looks after my house. She looks after my children. She looks after me. She supports me. Shouldn't I be patient with her?" Al-adil ikhwani is you giving people their haqq, their rights upon you. Then there's something called al-fadl. Al-fadl is going above and beyond. Is giving people their rights, and when they transgress over your rights, you're patient. Today, when we look at the Muslim families in Sydney, Australia, unfortunately, I can confirm to you that not many households have adil, let alone fadl, which is extra generosity. Many houses lack that love and connection between one another. Many houses lack that connection between the husband and the wife and the family unit. And by Allah, if we had applied what Allah subhanahu wa ta'ala commanded us to do, by Allah, you would have fulfilled her rights upon you. Once again, we're not here to say who is right or who is wrong. However, we are here to remind one another of the rights of the wife upon the husband and our obligation as men to fulfill their rights. أقول ما تسمعون وأستغفر الله لي ولكم فاستغفروا فيا فوز 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And we thank him and we seek his forgiveness and we send peace and blessings on the final and most beloved Prophet Muhammad sallallahu alayhi wa sallam. Amma ba'd. My beloved brothers, very quickly, how can I be just? I want to give my wife justice. How can I be just with this wife? First and foremost, I need to know what her rights are. It saddens me to say that many Muslim men, if they get employed somewhere, they'll read the terms and conditions of their employment. They'll read the contract. They'll read the job description. They'll find out what their liabilities are, what's involved from them, what's required from them, and they'll fulfill it because they want to maintain their contract. They want to maintain their income. It saddens me to say that some Muslim men would even read the contracts that you find online if you're purchasing a product or something, and you read all the clauses, etc., because you want to make sure that you understand the contract of purchasing a $100 product. By Allah, do you know, have you read your marriage contract? By Allah, do you know what her rights are upon you? She's someone's daughter. She's someone's sister. She's your children's mother. Do you know what her rights are? First and foremost, if you want to fulfill her rights upon you, find out what her rights are. Educate yourself. Read that marriage contract and fulfill her rights. Secondly, Ikhwani, another part that we need to, and many men neglect, whilst many men do provide for their wives financially, they provide a home, they provide clothes, medications, etc., many men do not give justice to the wife when it comes to emotions. When he goes out with his friends, he's the best man to be around. When he goes out fishing, or goes out to the market, or goes out playing a sport, or does whatever he wants, he is extremely good to be around. However, when he is at home, he shows his wife and children the worst of manners. He's always screaming, always on his phone, always angry. He's like one sister described once to be like we say in Arabic, قُنْبِلَ مَوْقُوتَ, you know, a time bomb. If she pokes her husband, he will explode. So she will leave him alone. And my beloved brothers, if this is what your family is describing you as, then you need to revisit if whether you're giving them their rights or not. The other thing that we need to do to be just towards our wives and our children is be generous with your words. Many brothers are so well-spoken outside the house. If he sees the Uber driver giving him food or something, he'll thank him. If he sees the Aldi woman serving him, he'll thank her. If he sees anybody on the street giving him way, he'll thank them. But he sees his wife working day and night to make sure his house is clean, his children are fed and looked after, and he can't even say thank you. جزاكم الله خيراً. Allah يعطيك العافية. The Messenger sallallahu alayhi wasallam says, the one that doesn't thank people has not thanked Allah subhanahu wa ta'ala. So pray as much as you want and donate as much as you want. You haven't thanked Allah properly if you haven't thanked your wife for what she's done at home. My beloved brothers, the rights of women, married women, on their husbands are a lot. However, to summarize, you'll be asked about her on the Day of Judgment. Treat her with what you're willing to meet Allah subhanahu wa ta'ala with. We ask Allah subhanahu wa ta'ala to make us from those who listen, understand, and implement. 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

Al-Qur'an, the recitation. For over 14 centuries, billions around the world from diverse cultures and walks of life have turned to Al-Qur'an as a source of guidance and wisdom in matters of daily life, spiritually, emotionally, socially, politically, and even financially. It has been a timeless well of knowledge and inspiration for scientists, artists, historians, philosophers, and mathematicians. It has been a cushion of comfort for dreamers, lovers, believers in God's oneness and power, and all those who hold a hope for world justice and everlasting peace. Those who have never been exposed to or opened up their minds and hearts to the divine words of the recitation may not recognize it as a revelation from the very being who created all things. Those who have experienced its miraculous nature hold it as a treasure. Hold it as a gift from the Creator of the universe. The gift of Al-Quran.

Have you not observed the hypocrites who say to their friends among the people of the scripture who disbelieve, "By Allah, if you are expelled, we too indeed will go out with you, and we shall never obey anyone against you. And if you are attacked in fight, we shall indeed help you." But Allah is witness that they verily are liars.

Surely, if the Jews are expelled, never will the hypocrites go out with them. And if they are attacked, they will never help them. And even if they do help them, the hypocrites will turn their backs and they will not be victorious.

Verily, you believers in the oneness of Allah are more fearful in their breasts than Allah. That is because they are a people who comprehend not.

They fight not against you even together, except in fortified townships or from behind walls. Their enmity among themselves is very great. You would think they were united, but their hearts are divided. That is because they are a people who understand not.

They are like their immediate predecessors. They tasted the evil result of their conduct, and in the hereafter, there is for them a painful torment.

Lies deceive them like Shaitan when he says to man, disbelieve in Allah. But when man disbelieves in Allah, Shaitan says, I am free of you. I fear Allah, the Lord of the mankind, the jinn, and all that exists.

O you who believe, fear Allah and keep your duty to Him, and let every person look to what He has sent forth for the morrow, and fear Allah. Verily, Allah is all aware of what you do.

And be not like those who forgot Allah, and He caused them to forget their own selves. Those are the rebellious.

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It is the dwellers of paradise that will be successful.

Had we sent down this Quran on a mountain, you would surely have seen it humbling itself and rent asunder by the fear of Allah. Such are the parables which we put forward to mankind that they may reflect.

He is Allah, beside whom none has the right to be worshipped but He, the all-knower of the unseen and the seen. He is the most gracious, the most merciful.

He is Allah, beside whom none has the right to be worshipped but He, the King, the Holy, the One free from all defects, the Giver of security, the Watcher over His creatures, the Almighty, the Compeller, the Supreme. Glorified is Allah. High is He above all that they associate as partners with Him.

0: He is Allah, the Creator, the Inventor of all things, the Bestower of forms. To Him belong the best names. All that is in the heavens and the earth glorify Him. And He is the Almighty, the All-Wise.
1: Surah Al-Mumtahana.
2: بسم الله الرحمن الرحيم.
0: In the name of Allah, the Most Gracious, the Most Merciful.

O you who believe, take not my enemies and your enemies as friends, showing affection towards them while they have disbelieved in what has come to you of the truth, and have driven out the messenger and yourselves from your homeland because you believe in Allah your Lord. If you have come forth to strive in my cause and to seek my good pleasure, then take not these disbelievers and polytheists as your friends. You show friendship to them in secret while I am all aware of what you conceal and what you reveal. And whosoever of you Muslims does that, then indeed he has gone far astray from the straight path.

0: أيديهم وألسنتهم بالسوء وودوا لو تكفرون.
1: Should they gain the upper hand over you, they would behave to you as enemies and stretch forth their hands and their tongues against you with evil, and they desire that you should disbelieve.

0: Neither your relatives nor your children will benefit you on the day of resurrection against Allah. He will judge between you, and Allah is the all-seer of what you do.
1: قَدْ كَانَتْ لَكُمْ أُسْوَةٌ

0: Indeed, there has been an excellent example for you in Ibrahim and those with him when they said to their people, Verily, we are free from you and whatever you worship besides Allah, we have rejected you. And there has appeared between us and you hostility and hatred forever until you believe in Allah alone. Except the saying of Ibrahim to his father, Verily, I will ask forgiveness from Allah for you, but I have no power to do anything for you before Allah. Our Lord, in you alone we put our trust, and to you alone we turn in repentance, and to you alone is our final return.
1: رَبَّنَا لَا تَجْعَلْنَا فِتْنَةً لِلَّذِينَ كَفَرُوا وَاغْفِرْ لَنَا رَبَّنَا إِنَّكَ أَنْتَ الْعَزِيزُ الْحَكِيمُ
0: Our Lord, make us not a trial for the disbelievers and forgive us. Our Lord, verily, you, only you, are the Almighty, the All-Wise.
1: لقد كان لكم فيهم أسوة حسنة

Certainly, there has been in them an excellent example for you to follow. For those who look forward to the meeting with Allah and the last day, and whosoever turns away, then verily, Allah is rich, free of all needs, worthy of all praise.

Perhaps Allah will make friendship between you and those whom you hold as enemies. And Allah has power over all things, and Allah is oft forgiving, most merciful.

Allah does not forbid you to deal justly and kindly with those who fought not against you on account of religion, nor drove you out of your homes. Verily, Allah loves those who deal with equity.

It is only as regards those who fought against you on account of religion and have driven you out of your homes and helped to drive you out, that Allah forbids you to befriend them. And whosoever will befriend them, then such are the wrongdoers.

O you who believe, when believing women come to you as immigrants, examine them. Allah knows best as to their faith. Then if you ascertain that they are true believers, send them not back to the disbelievers. They are not lawful wives for the disbelievers, nor are the disbelievers lawful husbands for them. But give the disbelievers that amount of money which they have spent as their dowry to them. And there will be no sin on you to marry them if you have paid their dowry to them. Likewise, hold not the disbelieving women as wives, and ask for the return of that which you have spent as dowry, and let the disbelievers ask back for that which they have spent. That is the judgment of Allah. He judges between you. And Allah is all-knowing, all-wise.

And if any of your wives have gone from you to the disbelievers, then you went out for a military expedition against them and gained booty. Then pay from that booty to those whose wives have gone the equivalent of what they had spent on their dowry. And fear Allah in whom you believe.

O Prophet, when believing women come to you to give you the pledge that they will not associate anything in worship with Allah, that they will not steal, that they will not commit illegal sexual intercourse, that they will not kill their children, that they will not utter slander, intentionally forging falsehood, and that they will not disobey you in that which Islam ordains, then accept their pledge and ask Allah to forgive them. Verily, Allah is oft forgiving, most merciful.

0: O you who believe, take not as friends the people who incurred the wrath of Allah. Surely they have despaired of receiving any good in the hereafter, just as the disbelievers have despaired of those buried in graves that they will not be resurrected on the day of resurrection.
1: Surah As-Saff.
2: Bismillah ar-Rahman ar-Rahim.
0: In the name of Allah, the Most Gracious, the Most Merciful.
2: سبح لله ما في السماوات وما في الأرض وهو العزيز الحكيم.
0: Whatsoever is in the heavens and whatsoever is on the earth glorifies Allah, and He is the Almighty, the All-Wise.
2: يا أيها الذين آمنوا لما تقولون ما لا تفعلون.
0: O you who believe, why do you say that which you do not do?
2: كبر مقتا عند الله أن تقولوا ما لا تفعلون.
0: Most hateful it is with Allah that you say that which you do not do.

And remember when Musa said to his people, O my people, why do you annoy me while you know certainly that I am the messenger of Allah to you? So when they turned away from the path of Allah, Allah turned their hearts away. And Allah guides not the people who are rebellious.

And remember when Isa, son of Maryam, said, O children of Israel, I am the messenger of Allah unto you, confirming the Torah before me, and giving glad tidings of a messenger to come after me, whose name shall be Ahmed. But when he came to them with clear proofs, they said, This is plain magic.

And who does more wrong than the one who invents a lie against Allah while he is being invited to Islam? And Allah guides not the people who are wrongdoers.

They intend to put out the light of Allah with their mouths. But Allah will bring His light to perfection even though the disbelievers hate it.

He it is who has sent his messenger with guidance and the religion of truth to make it victorious over all other religions, even though the polytheists hate it.

0: ذلكم خير لكم إن كنتم تعلمون.
1: That you believe in Allah and His Messenger, and that you strive hard and fight in the cause of Allah with your wealth and your lives, that will be better for you if you but know.

If you do so, he will forgive you your sins and admit you into gardens under which rivers flow and pleasant dwellings in paradise. That is indeed the great success.

And also, he will give you another blessing which you love, help from Allah against your enemies and a near victory, and give glad tidings to the believers.

0: O you who believe, be you helpers in the cause of Allah, as said Isa, son of Maryam, to the disciples, Who are my helpers in the cause of Allah? The disciples said, We are Allah's helpers. Then a group of the children of Israel believed, and a group disbelieved. So we gave power to those who believed against their enemies, and they became the victorious.
1: Surah Al-Jumu'ah.
2: Bismillah ar-Rahman ar-Rahim.
0: In the name of Allah, the Most Gracious, the Most Merciful.

Whatsoever is in the heavens and whatsoever is on the earth glorifies Allah, the King, the Holy, the Almighty, the All-Wise.

He it is who sent among the unlettered ones a messenger from among themselves, reciting to them his verses, purifying them, and teaching them the book and the legal ways of the prophet. And verily, they had been before in manifest error.

And he has sent him also to others among the Muslims who have not yet joined them, but they will come. And he is the Almighty, the All-Wise.

The likeness of those who were entrusted with the obligation of the Torah is the likeness of a donkey which carries huge burdens of books, but understands nothing from them. How bad is the example of people who deny the proofs and revelations of Allah? And Allah guides not the people who are polytheists and wrongdoers.

Say, O you Jews, if you pretend that you are friends of Allah to the exclusion of all other mankind, then long for death if you are truthful.

But they will never long for death, because of what deeds their hands have sent before them. And Allah knows well the wrongdoers.

Verily, the death from which you flee will surely meet you. Then you will be sent back to Allah, the All-Knower of the unseen and the seen, and He will tell you what you used to do.

O you who believe, when the call is proclaimed for the prayer on Friday, come to the remembrance of Allah and leave off business and every other thing. That is better for you if you did but know.

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0: And when they see some merchandise or some amusement, they disperse headlong to it and leave you standing while delivering the Friday religious talk. Say, that which Allah has is better than any amusement or merchandise, and Allah is the best of providers.
1: Surah Al-Munafiqun.
2: بسم الله الرحمن الرحيم.
0: In the name of Allah, the Most Gracious, the Most Merciful.

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Allah knows that you are indeed His messenger, and Allah bears witness that the hypocrites are liars indeed."

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Thus they hinder men from the path of Allah. Verily, evil is what they used to do.

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0: at them, their bodies please you. 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They are as blocks of wood propped up. They think that every cry is against them. They are the enemies, so beware of them. May Allah curse them. How are they denying the right path?
1: وَإِذَا قِيلَ لَهُمْ تَعَالَوْا يَسْتَغْفِرْ لَكُمْ رَسُولُ اللَّهِ لَوَّوْا رُؤُوسَهُمْ وَرَأَيْتَهُمْ يَصُدُّونَ وَهُمْ مُسْتَكْبِرُونَ
0: And when it is said to them, Come so that the Messenger of Allah may ask forgiveness from Allah for you. They twist their heads, and you would see them turning away their faces in pride.

It is equal to them whether you ask forgiveness or ask not forgiveness for them. Allah will never forgive them. Verily, Allah guides not the people who are the rebellious.

0: They are the ones who say, spend not on those who are with Allah's messenger until they desert him. And to Allah belong the treasures of the heavens and the earth, but the hypocrites comprehend not.
1: يقولون

0: العزة ولرسوله وللمؤمنين ولكن المنافقين لا يعلمون.
1: The hypocrites say, if we return to Al-Madinah, indeed, the more honorable will expel therefrom the meaner. But honor, power, and glory belong to Allah and to His Messenger and to the believers, but the hypocrites know not.

O you who believe, let not your properties or your children divert you from the remembrance of Allah. And whosoever does that, then they are the losers.

of that with which we have provided you before death comes to one of you and he says, My Lord, if only you would give me respite for a little while, then I should give charity of my wealth and be among the righteous.

0: And Allah grants respite to none when His appointed time comes. And Allah is all aware of what you do.
1: Surah At-Taghabun.
2: Bismillahir Rahmanir Rahim.
0: In the name of Allah, the Most Gracious, the Most Merciful.
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0: Whatsoever is in the heavens and whatsoever is on the earth glorifies Allah. His is the dominion, and to Him belong all the praises and thanks, and He is able to do all things.

0: He it is who created you. Then some of you are disbelievers and some of you are believers. And Allah is all-seer of what you do.
1: خلق السماوات والأرض بالحق وصوركم فأحسن صوركم وإليه المصير.
0: He has created the heavens and the earth with truth, and He shaped you and made good your shapes, and to Him is the final return.
1: يعلم ما في السماوات والأرض ويعلم ما تسرون وما تعلنون والله عليم بذات الصدور.
0: He knows what is in the heavens and on the earth, and He knows what you conceal and what you reveal. And Allah is the all-knower of what is in the breasts.

0: news reached you of those who disbelieved aforetime? And so they tasted the evil result of their disbelief, and theirs will be a painful torment.
1: Then

0: تولوا واستغنى الله والله غني حميد.
1: That was because there came to them their messengers with clear proofs. But they said, shall mere men guide us? So they disbelieved and turned away from the truth. But Allah was not in need of them, and Allah is rich, worthy of all praise.

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Say, yes, by my Lord you will certainly be resurrected. Then you will be informed of and recompensed for what you did, and that is easy for Allah.

He will gather you all on the day of gathering. That will be the day of mutual loss and gain. And whosoever believes in Allah and performs righteous good deeds, He will expiate from him his sins and will admit him to gardens under which rivers flow, to dwell therein forever. That will be the great success.

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And worst indeed is that destination.

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And whosoever believes in Allah, He guides his heart. And Allah is the all-knower of everything.

0: Allah and fear Him as much as you can. Listen and obey and spend in charity. That is better for yourselves. And whosoever is saved from his own covetousness, then they are the successful ones.
1: إن تقرضوا الله قرضا حسنا يضاعفه لكم ويغفر لكم والله شكور حليم.
0: If you lend to Allah a goodly loan, He will double it for you and will forgive you. And Allah is most ready to appreciate and to reward, most forbearing.
1: عالم الغيب والشهادة العزيز الحكيم.
0: All knower of the unseen and seen, the Almighty, the All-Wise.

0: لكم فقد كذبتم فسوف يكون لزاما. السلام عليكم ورحمة الله وبركاته. Welcome back. These wonderful verses that describe the believers in a very precise way, in a very wonderful manner, is so wonderful, and it really puts a lot of encouragement in the hearts of the believers. It raises the spirit of the believers to worship Allah more, to meet this description, so that inshallah we be entitled to enter paradise, as Allah says right at the end of these verses. Allah first, the first description He gives to the believers is that they are the servants of the Most Merciful. They are the servants of Allah. Imagine this beautiful description. We are the servants. Allah has said they are the servants of the Most Merciful. That shows that He will shower them with mercy. There's a special kind of description for them here. Then He says, He talks about their behavior. He says they walk on earth with humility, with humbleness. This is the description of the believers. They don't walk arrogantly. They don't look down upon others. The believers have humbleness, because they know this life is nothing. It's only a test, and I only want to please Allah. This should be the attitude of the believers. So they are the ones who walk with humility. And when the arrogant people, or with the ignorant people, when they speak to them or try to insult them, they say to them, is that, peace be upon you. We don't need to get involved in this evil talk. We don't want to get involved in this nonsense. Peace be upon you. They don't get involved, they don't indulge in these evil speech. Even if someone insults them, they turn away from them, that's fine. They don't return back, they don't return the evil. Because what they want to come from themselves is the good behavior, the wonderful character. And this is how we should be. You see how the wisdoms that Allah gives us in the Quran, they are so powerful. Their potential that they create for us in this world are so amazing and so wonderful. Then Allah describes them as they spend the night prostrating for Allah and standing in worship. Now this is something that has become very rare among the Muslims. We don't stand the night, we don't spend the night standing before Allah, prostrating ourselves for Him. The time of night is so pure and is so wonderful for the heart that we can focus on it so much to an extent that we cannot reach during the day. Because the day we mix with people, we have to pursue our needs and so many things, our responsibilities and our commitments. But at the night, we can be free, our minds can be free and focused on praying and standing before our Creator and supplicating to Him. Then Allah says that they always supplicate to Allah, saying, "Oh Allah, ward off the punishment of the fire. Ward it off away from us. Save us from that punishment." Because its punishment is everlasting. Its punishment is severe. And it brings humiliation. And they say, the hellfire is a very evil abode and resting place. We don't want to end there. You see what's on the mind of the believer all the time? It's not getting more wealth, getting more achievements of this world. No. It's about getting more closer to Allah. It's about saving oneself from the hellfire. This is the attitude of the believer. This is what's on their minds, on the minds of the believers all the time, day and night. They know the purpose of their life, they know their goal, and they're marching steadily towards it. Inshallah, this is how we will try to be. These are the wisdoms that Allah has given us. Then Allah describes them as when they spend from their money, they are not excessive and they are not miserly. They do not squander their money and waste it, but they use it moderately. They buy what they need according to their own needs. They don't go, as I said, they don't go to excess, and they do not fall short, so they do not act miserly. They follow the middle course. Then Allah says, and they do not supplicate, they do not call upon other God other than Allah. They only worship Allah alone. This is the most important aspect, as we always say, in the Muslim character. And then Allah says, and they do not slaughter people, they do not murder people, except the ones that Allah prescribed to be killed. And this has certain regulations, which is by the government, the Muslim government, and people who do certain crimes that have a lot of destruction on the society. Then Allah says, and they do not fall into fornication. Do you see the beautiful description of the believers? They walk with humility. They do not fall in these evil actions. They're always mindful of Allah and the reality of this world. It's a very peaceful life. Wallah, I emphatically and know for surety that the believers really live in paradise on earth before they get it on the day of judgment. So let's try to live in this paradise. Let's try to please Allah more, be more attached to Allah, and Allah will give us more of His help and more of His light and more of the strength that we really need. And Allah says, anyone who falls into these evil actions like associating partners with Allah or killing, murdering people or falling into fornication, Allah says, anyone who does these actions, then the punishment, then he has fallen into sin and the punishment will be doubled for him on the day of judgment, and he will dwell in this punishment forever with humiliation. Why should we fall into sin and enjoy these fleeting aims, the pleasures of this world, then go to the hellfire? Why? It's not worth it. It's not worth it. Let's be patient in this life and then let's get the wonderful blessing, the gardens of Eden that Allah prepared for the believers. So Allah says, these people who fall into these evil actions, into these sins, will dwell forever into paradise, especially definitely with disbelief. And then Allah says, except for those who repent and then do righteously. Now Allah did not close the door for repentance. It's open. So at any time you recognize the truth, renounce your sins, okay, give them up, and then Allah will help you and support you. So Allah says, anyone who repents and believes and then does righteous deeds, we will forgive them. And Allah will exchange their evil deeds, Allah will remove them, and then Allah will place in their place righteous deeds, more credit for them on the day of judgment. Allah is forgiving. Then Allah says about them that they do not fall into false testification or false witness. They do not do that. They do not lie. And even if they pass by people who waste their time in idle talk, they do not get involved in that, because our time is precious as believers. Time is so precious, is more precious than gold. This is because it gets us more closer to Allah if we utilize it right. And Allah says, and if they hear the word, the verses of Allah subhanahu wa ta'ala, they do not turn deaf ears or blind eyes. They benefit from that. And they say, oh Allah, give us or grant us from our wives and our children, grant us delight of the eye, grant us peace and security and safety and happiness from them, and make us guides for the righteous. Make the people be guided by us so that we gain more reward. Allah says these people will get the highest ranks in paradise and they will get a lot of peace and a lot of respect. They will dwell there forever. So this is the description of the believers. This is the wisdom of today. Delight, we'll try to live by it. Apply these verses. These are at the end of Surah Al-Furqan. Let's read them in this wonderful light and benefit from them so we live in this wonderful light. And until we meet next time with another and a new light from the Quran, I leave you in peace. Wassalamu alaikum wa rahmatullahi wa barakatuh.
1: Dear brothers and sisters in Islam, we have just listened together to a new episode of the program In the Light of the Quran by Sheikh Mu'tasim Al-Hamidi. You are still with Al-Quran Al-Karim, Radio of Allah.

The Prophet of Islam, Muhammad ibn Abdullah ibn Abdul Muttalib, who was born in Mecca in 570 AD and died in Medina in 632 AD, received the prophethood at the age of 40. We give here

a brief sketch of his life. Muhammad sallallahu alaihi wasallam was still in his mother's womb when his father Abdullah died. A few years after his birth, his mother too passed away. In accordance with the ancient Arab custom, he was looked after by a Bedouin woman, Halima Saudiya. Being an orphan, he was taken charge of by his grandfather, Abdul Muttalib. After the latter's death, Muhammad's uncle, Abu Talib, who was a merchant, became his guardian. The Prophet accompanied him on certain trading journeys. At the age of 25, he married a Meccan widow, Khadija bint Khuwaylid, who was 40 years old at the time. When the Prophet was 40 years old, he received his first revelation from God in the cave of Hira near Mecca, where he often used to go in search of solitude. It was here that the angel Jibril came to him for the first time and gave him the good tidings that God had chosen him as his prophet. The first few verses revealed to him on this occasion form part of chapter 96, titled The Clot in the Quran. The Quran was not revealed in the form of a book all at once, but in parts, very gradually, over a period of 23 years. Extraordinary arrangements were made for the preservation of the Quran from the very first day of its revelation. Whenever any part of the Quran was to be revealed, Jibril would visit the Prophet and recite the relevant verses to him. He would first of all commit them to memory, then dictate them to his scribes, so that they could be preserved for posterity. The Prophet possessed an excellent memory, but being unable to read and write, he appointed a number of his companions as transcribers of revelations. One or the other transcriber always remained in his company, so that he could immediately write down the passages of the Quran as soon as they were revealed. The Prophet took such great care in this matter that even during such a critical and precarious journey as that of emigration, he was accompanied by a scribe, Abu Bakr. Along with other necessary items, he always kept pen and paper with him in order that the revealed passages could be immediately recorded. Another special arrangement made along with their preservation in writing was the memorizing of the verses by most of the companions. These memorized verses were then recited daily in their prayers. In this way, the preservation of the Quran was simultaneously being done in two foolproof ways. When the entire Quran had been revealed, Jibril came to the Prophet and recited the entire scriptures from the opening chapter to the last, titled Men, in exactly the same order in which they exist today. The Prophet then recited the entire Quran in this revised order to his companions. A large number of them who had already memorized the entire Quran in its initial order now adhered to the new arrangement. They used to recite the Quranic verses again and again in their daily prayers, and at the same time read out passages to others. In this way, the Quran was compiled during the life of the Prophet, and to this day it has remained in the same form. Subsequently, the first Khalifa, Abu Bakr, had this compilation prepared in the form of a bound volume. Gradually, copies of it were circulated to all the provincial centers. After Muhammad received the prophethood, his lifestyle changed completely. He stopped going to the cave of Hira and engaged himself fully in the communication of the message he had received from God. At that time, idolatry being prevalent in Mecca, the Prophet began to tell people that idolatry was the practice of empty rituals. The true religion was the worship of one God, obedience to his commands alone, and a life lived in accordance with his will. He stressed that the idolatrous religions would not be acceptable in the hereafter.
Only to monotheism would any value be attached. The true monotheists would be rewarded by God with heaven in the hereafter. His method of propagating the true faith, Dawah, consisted mostly of reciting a passage from a part of the Quran to the people. Sometimes he would go to a place where people had gathered and would say, "O people, say there is no being worthy of worship save God, and you will be successful." In this way, the Prophet continued to communicate the message of monotheism to the idolaters around him. In the beginning, the Prophet adopted the method of conveying the message privately to people at an individual level. About 3 years later, he began publicly to invite people to accept monotheism. It was then that he met with opposition. At that time, the Meccans, as well as other tribes of Arabia, had adopted idolatry as a religious practice. They apprehended that the Prophet wanted them to abandon the religion of their ancestors and follow a new religion, but this was something they could never tolerate. In that case, it was but natural for them to oppose the message of monotheism. Furthermore, there was another dimension to idolatry for the Meccans. No economic resources or agriculture existed in Mecca. The only thing of value that it possessed was the sacred house built by Abraham and Ismail. The Meccan leaders had placed therein all the idols, numbering 360, which were worshipped by different Arab tribes. The Arabs would visit the Kaaba all the year round to make offerings to these deities. Over and above this, the large gathering of pilgrims was also responsible for the flourishing of trade in Mecca. These were the two main reasons for the majority of Meccans becoming staunch opponents of the Prophet of Islam. However, the serious-minded people of Mecca did not fail to realize the truth of his message and gradually began to accept Islam. About 200 people from Mecca, as well as the surrounding areas, entered the fold of Islam after a 13-year period of Dawah activity. The Meccan leadership was in the hands of the Quraysh tribe. Such leaders as Abu Jahl, Abu Lahab, etc., turned hostile to the Prophet. First, they wanted to stop the spread of the religion by opposing it. But very soon they realized that their opposition was ineffective. In the meantime, the Prophet's uncle, Abu Talib, died. He had been a leader of the Quraysh and the Prophet's guardian and supporter. After the death of Abu Talib, the Meccan leaders intensified their opposition. They began openly indulging in hostile activities. At that time, the Prophet, feeling that the situation in Mecca was not favorable for spreading his message, allowed his companions to temporarily leave Mecca and migrate to Abyssinia, a neighboring country. As for himself, he decided to go in search of supporters in an Arabian town called Taif. He was accompanied only by his servant Zayd. This journey did not yield any positive result. The leaders of Taif, turning against him like the Meccan leaders, treated him very badly. Therefore, the Prophet returned to Mecca. However, the support of a Meccan leader was necessary if he was to stay in the city. So when he was still on the outskirts of his hometown, he sent his servant to the Meccan leader, Mutim ibn Adi, still an idolater, with a request that he extend his patronage so that he might stay in Mecca. This protection was necessary according to the ancient Arab system. Only when Mutim ibn Adi agreed to do so was the Prophet able to enter the city. So now the opposition of the Meccan leaders had so greatly intensified that it had become impossible for him to stay there. Therefore, after 13 years of prophethood, he quietly left Mecca for Medina. After reaching Medina, the first sermon he gave at the Friday prayer has been recorded in full by his biographer Ibn Hisham. After praising God, the Prophet said, "O people, prepare yourself for the hereafter. You must know that the hour of death is sure to come to everyone.
Then you will leave your herds without a herdsman. Then surely the Lord will speak to you. And then there will be no mediator, no veil to come between him and his Lord. The Lord will ask, "Did my messenger not come to you? Did he not convey my message to you? I gave you wealth and blessed you. Then why did you not prepare yourself for this day?" Then that person will look towards his left and towards his right, but he will not see anything. Then he will look in front of him, but he will see nothing but hell. Therefore, if any one of you is eager to save his face from the fire of hell, he ought to do so, even if it is by giving a piece of a date, by spending in charity for those who are really in need. One who does not possess even that should try to save himself by speaking a good word, for each good action will be rewarded from 10-fold to 700-fold. May God bless you. May God's mercy be upon you. During the 13 years that the prophet lived in Mecca, after he received prophethood, prayer in congregation had not been made obligatory. It was in Medina, after his emigration, that congregational prayer was made a religious duty. Therefore, on reaching Medina, the first of the most important tasks in which the prophet engaged himself was to find a piece of land on which to build a mosque. The mosque he built has seen several extensions since then and is now known as Masjid al-Nabawi. On the subject of mosques, the Prophet observed, "The mosques are the home of the God-fearing." That is, the mosques are the training centers for a God-fearing life for the believers. After the construction of the mosque, the Prophet stayed in a room adjacent to it. Here he organized congregational prayers to be said 5 times in the day. Fajr, the dawn prayer. Dhuhr, the midday prayer. Asr, the afternoon prayer. Maghrib, after sunset prayer. And Isha, evening prayer. In addition to this, the Prophet established weekly prayer on Fridays. This prayer was congregational and wider in scope, for it included a sermon, a weekly discourse for the spiritual development of the believers. In Medina, the Prophet undertook many tasks for the organization and consolidation of the Muslim Ummah. For instance, after the emigration, the small town of Medina saw, all of a sudden, the addition of several hundred people. This was a major social problem. For its solution, the Prophet adopted a strategy known in Islamic history as fraternizing. The form it took was a bond of brotherhood established between one Ansar, that is a Medinan Muslim, and a Muhajir, immigrant from Mecca. Each one of the emigrants was connected with a member of the Ansari Muslims in a bond of mutual assistance. The Ansaris shared their wealth and property with the Muhajirs as if they were the members of their own families. The Ansars and Muhajirs thus fraternized, living together like real brothers, without ever quarreling over anything. After some time, there was no further need for this fraternity. Since the Muhajirs did not feel comfortable in becoming a burden on others, they engaged themselves in different activities. Some took to farming, others to trade, and yet others chose to labor in the fields owned by the Ansar. In this way, after a very short period of time, everyone was able to stand on their own feet. Medina was also inhabited by some idolaters and Jews who were in a minority. The Prophet decided that some form of law should be established so that there would be no misunderstanding or hostility of any sort in the future between them and the Muslims. To solve this problem, the Prophet of Islam issued a charter commonly known as the Covenant of Medina. Since the Muslims were in the majority, the Prophet's position became that of a leader or a head of state. In this capacity, he declared in this charter that all the inhabitants of Medina would enjoy equal rights.
Everyone would be free to follow the religion and culture of his or her choice. The affairs of the Muslims would be decided according to the Sharia, while the affairs of the Jews and idolaters would be decided according to their traditions, laws, and customs. Unlike Mecca, Medina proved to be very favorable to the Prophet's propagation of monotheism. Even prior to his coming to the town, Islam had already entered Medina. After his arrival, the da'wah process was intensified, and the majority of the Medinan people accepted Islam, becoming his supporters. This situation was not to the liking of the Meccans. They found it intolerable that someone they had expelled from Mecca should have found a stronghold in Medina, for now the Prophet posed a far greater threat to their idolatrous religion. On the basis of this thinking, they decided to take military action against him. The religion they had failed to extirpate by simple opposition, they now resolved to wipe from the face of the earth by the sword. After the emigration, therefore, the Meccan leaders opened hostilities. One of the first skirmishes came to be known as Badr the First. However, the first big armed confrontation, initiated by the Meccan leaders, took place 85 miles southwest of Medina in 624 AD and is known as the Battle of Badr. With special divine succor, the battle resulted in complete victory for the Prophet and his companions. 70 Meccans, most of them leaders, were killed, and the same number were taken prisoner. The defeat of Badr provoked the Meccan leaders more than ever. They incited the Meccans to do battle by saying that they had to avenge the killing of their people at Badr. In ancient Arabia, the avenging of killings was considered a sacred duty devolving upon the survivors. Consequently, several skirmishes took place between the two parties. In the following year, the Meccans, under Abu Sufyan, collected a large army and reached the borders of Medina. The two armies engaged in a fierce battle near the Uhud mountain. The believers had actually won the battle, but then, taking advantage of a mistake inadvertently committed by the companions, the Meccans managed to charge again. The Muslims, confounded by the sudden attack, suffered great loss in terms of lives. The Prophet himself was wounded. The Meccans could avenge at Uhud their defeat at Badr. The Prophet of Islam felt that war was not the solution. Therefore, he adopted another strategy. Guided by a dream, he announced in 6 AH that he intended to leave for Mecca in order to perform Umrah, which is circumambulation of the Kaaba, and other rites. Accordingly, about 1,400 of his companions accompanied him. It was a peaceful march with no military overtones. Arrivals of such peaceful delegations were nothing new for Mecca. Various tribes of Arabia regularly used to come to visit the Kaaba, but the Meccans could not tolerate this influx of Muslims, whom they considered their bitterest enemies. When the Prophet reached a place called Hudaybiyah, while still on the march, the Meccan leaders objected to his advancing any further. They felt it was damaging to their prestige that the very people who had been expelled by them from Mecca should come to the city again and perform the rites of Umrah openly and in such large numbers. Now the Prophet halted at Hudaybiyah and began negotiating for peace with the Meccan leaders. Finally, after lengthy parleys, an agreement was reached which came to be known as the Treaty of Hudaybiyah. In this, the Prophet of Islam unilaterally accepted all the conditions of the Meccan leaders. However, at the Prophet's suggestion, a clause was included in it, specifying that for the next 10 years, no war would take place between Muslims and the Meccans, directly or indirectly. After the finalization of this document, the Prophet left Hudaybiyah for Medina. The danger of war taking place at any time was thus precluded, and now that peace prevailed, the Prophet set about the strengthening of da'wah work.
One task in this connection entailed the sending of dawah letters to the rulers and kings whose kingdoms lay around the borders of Arabia, for instance to the rulers respectively of Syria and Egypt. The Prophet's companions were sent to deliver a dawah letter to each of those rulers, only one of whom showed any adverse reaction to its receipt, namely the king of Persia. He considered it beneath his dignity to accept such a letter, so he tore it apart. When the Prophet received this news, he said, "The Emperor of Persia has himself torn his kingdom in pieces." With this one exception, all the kings and rulers showed due respect to the letters sent by the Prophet. Many rulers sent the messengers back with gifts for the Prophet, and some of them even accepted Islam, like, for instance, Negus, the king of Abyssinia. The Hudaybiyah Treaty, although apparently in favor of the Meccans, proved of tremendous benefit to Islam. This was so because when people came to know that a no-war pact had been arrived at between the Quraysh and the Prophet of Islam, an atmosphere of peace prevailed between the two parties. As a result, people began moving from place to place without any obstacle in their way. The Meccan and other Arabian tribes began visiting Medina, while the Medinans began visiting other non-Muslim tribes. During this free interaction, Islam inevitably became a subject of general discussion. Consequently, the call of Islam spread rapidly everywhere. The Arabs, becoming acquainted with the virtues of Islam, began to enter its fold in large numbers. Eventually, within a mere 2 years, the number of Muslims increased enormously. Now, 2 years after the signing of this treaty, the Quraysh of Mecca committed an act of aggression against an ally of the Prophet, and in doing so, violated the Hudaybiyah Treaty. After this incident, the Prophet announced that the peace agreement had been repealed. Later, along with 10,000 of his companions, he left for Medina. It is worth noting that there were only 1,400 Muslims to accompany the Prophet on his earlier journey to Hudaybiyah, whereas on the present journey, his companions numbered 10,000. Faced with this strength in numbers, the Meccans found themselves helpless. Therefore, they conceded their defeat without any resistance. Mecca was thus conquered in 8 AH without any armed encounter. The Meccan idolaters had formerly put up severe resistance to the Prophet of Islam. They had even planned to kill him. They had contrived to involve him in many battles and had many heinous crimes to their credit. They were the worst types of criminals. Therefore, even if all these people had been put to death, this punishment would have been fully justified. But the Prophet of Islam, thanks to his sublime character, did not take any action against them. He did not even reproach them. He unilaterally declared a general amnesty, saying, "Go, you are all free." Given those circumstances, this was an extraordinary treatment. The Meccan idolaters were sure that after the victory of Mecca, they would all be slaughtered on account of their unpardonable crimes. But the Prophet of Islam forgave all of them unconditionally. This exceptional latitude deeply convulsed their consciences. Suddenly, brought to their senses, they felt within their heart of hearts that their stance of opposition was in no way justified. After such a display of human greatness, they felt that they ought to enter the religious fold of the Prophet of Islam, and this is exactly what happened. All the insolent Meccans surrendered and joined him in his mission as his companions. After the victory, the Prophet appointed a governor to represent him in Mecca and then left for Taif, accompanied by 10,000 people. During the journey, he reached a place which in those days was called Hunain. Here the path lay between two hills. The tribe of Hawazin of Taif lived on the upper slopes. They had not yet accepted Islam. The Prophet was quietly going along this path
and the Muslims were still between the two hills when 20,000 archers of the Hawazin, who had concealed themselves in a ravine, all of a sudden started raining their arrows down on them. The Prophet and his companions were in no way prepared for the sudden attack. In the initial stage, the Muslims were confounded and began to flee, but the Prophet remained steadfast. He called out, "O servants of God, come to me." When the Muslims saw that their leader was standing firm in the face of the enemy, they returned with new determination and bravely fought their foes. Suddenly, the course of the battle changed. Now it was the enemy's turn to take flight. The Prophet and his companions emerged victorious. This incident is known in Islamic history as the Battle of Hunayn. After this victory, 6,000 members of the Hawazin tribe were taken prisoner, along with booty amounting to 24,000 camels, 40,000 goats, and 40,000 ounces of silver. These 6,000 prisoners were proven war criminals. According to the prevailing custom, they should all have been put to death. But the Prophet of Islam pardoned them all and sent them free without imposing any conditions. This extraordinary treatment gave a severe jolt to their consciences. They had the most profound sense of how wrong their aggressiveness was, having been shown such unusual clemency by Muhammad sallallahu alaihi wasallam, the Prophet of Islam. They were honor-bound to enter the fold of the religion brought by him to mankind, and that is precisely what they did. All the people of the Hawazin tribe, both men and women, accepted Islam. Now the Prophet reached Taif, which was the only fortified town in the Arabian Peninsula. At his approach, the town people barricaded themselves inside the city. The Prophet and his companions stayed there for 3 weeks. When there was no sign of their surrendering, the Prophet retreated and left for Medina. Mecca enjoyed the central position in ancient Arabia, playing the role of the leader. Now, when Mecca was brought into the fold of Islam under the leadership of the Prophet, the entire situation changed. Now the other tribes of Arabia felt that they too should adopt the same religion, that is Islam, as had been adopted by the Meccans. Subsequently, Arabia witnessed the widespread and novel development of far-flung tribes, sending their representatives in the form of delegations to Mecca in order that they might enter the fold of Islam, and thus, by entering into a new covenant with the Prophet of Islam, regularize their relations with the Islamic State. That year, delegations of this nature came in such large numbers that it became known as the Year of Delegations. In this way, one after another, all the tribes of Arabia, including the Taif, entered the fold of Islam. After having consolidated the power of Islam in Arabia, the Prophet decided to perform the Hajj pilgrimage. This is known in the history of Islam, Hajjat al-Wida', the final pilgrimage. This is known in the history of Islam, Hajjat al-Wida', the final pilgrimage. In the last year of his life, the Prophet left Medina for Mecca, accompanied by the Medinan Muslims. When the news spread that the Prophet was going to perform the pilgrimage, various tribes living in Arabia also began thronging Mecca. Therefore, when the Prophet of Islam performed his first as well as his last pilgrimage, he was joined in his historic act of worship by 125,000 Muslims. The teachings he imparted to the people present on the occasion are preserved in the form of his sermon, known as the Sermon of Hajj al-Wida', an internal manifesto of Islam. It is as follows. Truly, your lives, your properties, and your honor are sacred to you like the sacredness of this day of yours, in this month of yours, and in this city of yours. Behold, everything of the days of ignorance has been destroyed under my feet, and the blood claims of the days of ignorance, the pre-Islamic period, have been remitted. The first shedding of blood for which I forbid vengeance to be taken is the murder of Ibn Rabi'ah, son of Haris, and indeed all usury of the days of ignorance is forbidden.
and the first of our usuries that was forbidden was that of Abbas, son of Abdul Muttalib, and that is entirely forbidden. Fear God concerning women, because you have taken them with the trust of God and made their private parts lawful with the word of God. They have got a right over you, and you shall clothe them and feed them in a just manner. And I have left among you a thing which, if you adhere to it, you will never be misguided after me. That is the book of God. O people, listen to my words and understand them. Nothing of his brother is lawful for a Muslim, except what he himself allows. Listen, do not be disbelievers after I have left you and start killing one another. Listen, Satan has now little hope of misleading his followers to worship something other than God. But he may still achieve his goal by stirring you up against one another. Fear God as regards women, for they depend upon you. They have a right over you, and you have a right over them. If anyone has anything placed in trust with him, he should return it to its owner. Saying this, the prophet stretched out both his hands and asked his companions, "Have I conveyed the message?" And again he asked, "Have I conveyed the message?" Then he said, "Those who are present should convey my message to those who are absent, for many of them might be better recipients." The Prophet of Islam died on 12 Rabi'ul Awwal, 10 AH, after an illness lasting about 2 weeks. Before his death, he said the last prayer in the Masjid al-Nabawi and made Abu Bakr the Imam of this prayer. The importance attached to the Imam in the congregational prayer was a clear indication that Abu Bakr was going to succeed as the Khalifa or the leader of the believers after the Prophet. The Prophet died in the room attached to the Masjid al-Nabawi. He was buried in the same place and his grave exists there to this day. Later, when Abu Bakr and Umar died, they were also buried to the right and left of the Prophet.

0: Brothers and sisters in Islam, you are still tuned into Al-Quran Al-Kareem Radio of Australia. And now we'll be presenting to you a new episode of program Faith.
1: In the name of Allah, the most gracious, the most merciful, and we have sent down to you the book, explaining all things, a guidance, a mercy, and glad tidings to those who have submitted themselves to Allah as Muslims. It is Allah's book, wherein are stories of those before you, news of what will be after you, and judgment of the issues among you. It is the distinguisher between good and evil. Whosoever shuns it out of tyranny will be ruined by Allah. It is the strong bond of Allah, the wise reminder, and the straight path. It is the book whereby desires do not go astray and tongues are not confused. People possessed of knowledge are never bored therewith. It is not worn out by repetition. Its wonders do not end. Whosoever speaks thereby says the truth. Whosoever works thereby is well recompensed. Whosoever judges thereby is just. And whosoever calls people unto it guides them unto the straight path.
2: Unselfishness, altruism. From the Islamic point of view, altruism is to give away something you badly need, i.e., to give preference to others over yourself, which is utmost liberality, reflecting great consciousness of Allah and firm belief in His generosity. An altruist is someone who sacrifices sooner to be well recompensed later. Someone who knows well the meaning of brotherhood and love for the sake of Allah and His good pleasure. Beyond a shadow of doubt, altruism is a great human quality based on true love for all mankind. It turns the whole human society into a utopia where feud and hatred find no room to dwell. In a society where everyone is ready to give generously, it is impossible for crime or mischief to exist. Allah Most Generous praised the Prophet's companions, and particularly the Ansar, helpers, and gave them preference over themselves, even though they were in need of that. And whosoever is saved from their own covetousness, such are they who will be prosperous. Abu Huraira, may Allah be pleased with him, narrated that one day a man came to the Messenger of Allah, peace be upon him, and said, "O Messenger of Allah, I'm very tired and hungry." The Messenger of Allah sent to his wives for food, but found none. He, peace be upon him, turned to his companions and asked, "Who puts this man up this evening for the sake of Allah?" One of the Ansar soon replied, "O Messenger of Allah, I do." And he took the man to his house and addressed his wife, "Be generous to the guest of the Messenger of Allah." She replied, "All we have is the children's food." He said, "Take the children to bed and come and put the lantern off, and let's not have dinner this evening for the sake of the Prophet's guest." She did, and the guest had his dinner and went to the Messenger of Allah, who said, "Allah is so pleased with what the man of the Ansar and his wife did, that he revealed unto me the verse of altruism that will be recited to the resurrection day." In fact, the Prophet's companions were perfect exemplars of altruism and self-denial for the sake of Allah. One of them was once given a sheep for a present. He said, "My brother so-and-so and his family need it more than we do." He sent the sheep to the man, who in turn sent it to another, and the other to a third, and the third to a fourth, and the fourth to another, and so on and so forth. The sheep went around to seven families, and in the end, back to the first man again. The Holy Quran stresses the fact that those who are saved from their own covetousness will be the prosperous. And the Messenger of Allah also says, "Covetousness and faith never meet in man's heart."

0: ملحمة عليهم نار مؤصدة.
1: Familiarity among believers. The religion of Islam bids to intimacy, brotherhood, and cooperation among people in order to be able to withstand difficulties and troubles of life, which are too difficult to face individually. In the sight of Islam, feelings of brotherhood and intimacy enforce human relations and social links within communities. Things are always easier when done by teamwork. To stress this fact, the Messenger of Allah says, "Do not hate one another. Do not envy one another. Do not turn your backs to one another, but be all brother servants of Allah." It is unlawful for a Muslim to forsake his Muslim brother for more than 3 days. In Islamic history, the venerable companions of the Messenger of Allah, may Allah be pleased with them all, were perfect exemplars of true brotherhood, compassion, assistance, and self-denial for the sake of Allah. Thanks to the doctrine of Islam that brought all Arabs together after a long time of hostility, vengeance, dissension, grudge, and even warfare among them. It was indeed a great miracle to unify all the warring Arab tribes under one banner, the banner of Islam, which calls to human unity, peace, and love. The Messenger of Allah said, "Of the servants of Allah, there are some who are neither prophets nor martyrs, yet prophets and martyrs will envy them for their status with Allah on the day of resurrection." And when he was asked to identify them, the Messenger of Allah said, "They are people who love one another for the sake of Allah, but not for the sake of kinship or property. By Allah, their faces are luminous, and they are on pulpits of light. They fear not when people do fear. They grieve not when people do grieve."

0: والنهار وابتغاءكم من فضله إن في ذلك لآيات لقوم يسمعون.
1: Humbleness, modesty. Modesty is the act of not showing a too high opinion of one's merits, abilities, acts, achievements, etc. It is the opposite of arrogance, which means showing too much pride in oneself and too little consideration for others. According to Islam, modesty is laudable, for it entails such great human values as friendliness, compassion, and cooperation, and reflects self-purity and good taste. On the contrary, arrogance is abominable as it calls for hatred, dissension, and individualism. Modesty brings honor, respect, and love of people, and most importantly, good pleasure of Allah. Arrogance brings dishonor, disrespect, hatred of people, and wrath of Allah. According to the teachings of Islam, real modesty is that which is based on power and high status. Otherwise, it would be mere humiliation and submissiveness. Therefore, modesty comes from people of high status towards those of low status, from the elderly to the young, from the strong to the weak, from the rich to the poor, from the educated to the illiterate, etc. Like all other Islamic morals, modesty is a virtue that falls between two censured vices, arrogance and humiliation. A Muslim must know well when, how, and to whom he should be modest. Due to the great importance of modesty in human life, Allah bade his messenger, peace be upon him, and lower your wing in gentleness and moderation to believers, and addressed him, it is part of the mercy of Allah that you deal gently with them. Were you severe or harsh-hearted, they would have broken away from about you. Out of modesty, the messenger of Allah used to sit among his companions, like any one of them, and speak to them most gently. He also used to mend his shoes, sew his garments, help with the housework, wash his garments, milk his goat, and serve himself. It has also been rightly said, it is most shameful to see oneself as high in rank, but be in the sight of people so low. Be modest if you are high in rank, for modesty of man comes from wisdom.

0: إن أنكر الأصوات لصوت الحمير.
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0: Dear brothers and sisters in Islam, you are still listening to Al-Quran Al-Karim radio station from Sydney, Australia. 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
1: Bismillahir Rahmanir Rahim. In the name of Allah, the Most Gracious, the Most Merciful. All praise is due to Allah, and may His peace and blessings be upon His last messenger Muhammad, and upon all those who follow the path of righteousness until the last day. We welcome you once again, dear viewers, to another episode on the Hereafter. Another in a series of Islamic programs presented to you by Sharjah Satellite Television from Sharjah in the United Arab Emirates. In our last episode, we started to talk a little bit about the hellfire and we're talking about the punishment of the hellfire, the intensity of the hellfire, and later we'll be talking about the situation, the descriptions of the paradise. Now, before we go into these descriptions in depth, we have to realize that as a human being, we have to live with two wings if we want to have a balanced life. If we want to have a balanced flight, a balanced life, we have to live with two wings. And that is hope and fear. Hope and good expectations from Allah that He is the forgiving and the merciful. And at the same time, we have fear. And we fear that the punishment of Allah is severe. These two wings, they need to balance each other. They need to be balanced. A wing of hope and a wing of fear. If one of them is stronger than the other, then the bird cannot fly. For example, if you have too much good hope, too much good expectations from Allah, then you're not going to be as active in pursuing Jannah. You're not going to be as active in pursuing paradise. You will think that Allah is forgiving, Allah is merciful, it's okay. I'll just do whatever I want, I'll enjoy myself, do whatever I want. Allah is forgiving, Allah is merciful, and He's generous. And if you have too much fear, then you will think that Allah's punishment is severe. And Allah will punish you for anything that you did, and there's no hope for you. I'm not perfect, Allah's punishment is severe, no matter what I do, either way, I'm gonna suffer from the punishment of Allah. And then, you feel that there's no hope and you give up. So, this is another extreme. One extreme is having too much hope, too much good expectations, and the other extreme is having too much fear. So we should live a balanced life. We should have a balanced life, and that is we're living between a wing of good hope and a wing of fear. The fear of Allah, and both of them balance each other. In comparison with this, we would find in the Old Testament, if you look at the Old Testament, which is the books that the Jews use, that this presents God as an angry and upset God, and the people are supposed to have a lot of fear from God and fear from the wrath of God. And then when you read the New Testament, then you find another perspective. And that is that you find a God of love and a God of forgiveness and mercy. Both lack the balance. But Islam is balanced. Allah says that He is forgiving and merciful, but Allah also says that His punishment is severe. Just like if you have someone and he's telling you, I am very merciful. I am a very merciful person and I'm very forgiving, but this stick of mine, it hurts. Person, he's telling you, I'm a very forgiving person, I'm a very merciful person, but this stick of mine, it hurts. I can hurt you, but I'm merciful and forgiving. But if you do wrong, this stick can hurt you. One of the names of Allah is the forgiving. And one of His names is the Merciful. But in the same time, Allah says that His punishment is severe. One of the attributes of Allah is He's forgiving. Another attribute of Allah is He's merciful. Allah describes Himself as being forgiving and merciful. But at the same time, Allah says that His punishment is severe. It's not one of the names of Allah that He is the severe in punishment. This is not one of the names of Allah, but Allah says that His punishment is severe. But when it comes to forgiveness and mercy, it is one of the names of Allah. Nar, the fire, offers us the fear side of the story. The fire, this is offering us the fear side of the story. And Jannah, or paradise, offers us the good hope and good expectation side of the story. Allah created hellfire as a punishment for the disbeliever and for the hypocrite, the hypocrites and for the believers who accumulated a lot of sins. This is what hellfire was created for. We don't know exactly the size of hellfire, but there are some indications that tell us that it is large. It is very large, it is huge. One indication is the fact that hellfire is always asking for more. Whenever Allah will put people in it, hellfire will say, "Are there any more? Are there any more?" Anytime Allah is putting the people in the hellfire, hellfire is asking, "Are there more to come? Are there any more?" Allah says in the Quran, on the day when we will say to hell, "Are you filled?" It will say, "Are there any more?" So the hellfire, it's always asking for more until Allah will force it. Allah will force it to stop asking for more, for more people. So it has the size and the capacity to take as much as it can. That is one indication of the size of hellfire. Even though we don't know an exact size, but it has the size and capacity to take as much as it can. And that is huge in size. A second indication is the depth of hellfire. And this hadith is a miracle in itself. That the hellfire, it takes a long time to reach a bottom. When something is thrown from the top, it takes a long time to reach the bottom. Muslim reports that Abu Huraira said, "We were with the Messenger of Allah, may God's peace and blessings be upon him, and we heard the sound of something falling. The Prophet, may God's peace and blessings be upon him, said, 'Do you know what that was?' We said, 'Allah and His Messenger know best.' He said, 'That was a stone that was thrown into hellfire 70 years ago, and it has just now reached the bottom of hell.'" So this hadith is telling us that this rock was thrown in hellfire, and it took 70 years for this rock to get to the bottom of hellfire. That tells us that it is very deep. We can't even imagine the depth. We can't imagine how far a rock would travel in 70 years. It's beyond our comprehension. The third indication is the number of angels who are involved in

says in the Quran, and hell will be brought near that day. So hellfire on the day of resurrection, it will be brought near, as mentioned in Quran chapter 89, verse 23. And the Prophet, may God's peace and blessings be upon him, he described how it will be brought forth, and the angels that are involved in bringing it. The Prophet, may God's peace and blessings be upon him, said, hell will be brought forth that day by means of 70,000 ropes, each of which will be held by 70,000 angels. This is narrated by Muslim on the authority of Abdullah bin Masud. So the Prophet, may God's peace and blessings be upon him, said that hellfire will be brought forth by means of 70,000 ropes. 70,000 ropes, and each rope is being held and pulled by 70,000 angels. So 70,000 times 70,000, this is a great number of angels. And we can only imagine the vastness and the size of this terrifying creation that requires such a large number of strong and powerful angels whose strength is only known to Allah. There are hadith, if we went into it, some hadith describing like the Jibreel alayhi salam and the size of the angels and the strength of the angels. Now, 70,000 ropes, each rope having 70,000 angels. This is a huge number of this creation of Allah, these angels whose strength is only known to Allah alone. This is what it takes for them just to drag and to pull hellfire that day. The fourth indication of the vastness of the hell is the fact that the two great creations, like the sun and the moon, will be rolled up, walls in the hellfire. Salama bin Abdurrahman said, Abu Huraira, may Allah be pleased with him, told us that the Prophet, may God's peace and blessings be upon him, said, the sun and the moon will be like two rolled up balls in hellfire on the day of resurrection. Now, you might wonder why specifically the sun and the moon? Why is the sun and the moon thrown into hellfire? Is that a punishment for them? What is the reason? This hadith is narrated by Bukhari and Muslim. Now, the reason is that any god that was worshipped besides Allah will be thrown into hellfire. And the sun and the moon have been worshipped besides Allah, and so they will be thrown into hellfire. They have been worshipped as gods besides Allah, and so they will be thrown into the hellfire. Hellfire also has levels. Hellfire is divided into ranks and levels. The levels of Jannah get better when you go up, so the higher, the better. And with hellfire, the lower you go, the worse it gets. So the levels of hellfire go from top to bottom. And the levels of paradise go from bottom to top. Allah says, verily, the hypocrites will be in the lowest depths of hellfire. This is from chapter 4, verse 145 of the Quran. So the lower the level in hellfire, the greater the intensity of heat. The hypocrites will suffer the worst punishment, and so they will be in the lowest level of hellfire. Allah refers to the levels of hellfire and the levels of paradise in Quran, where He says, for all, there will be degrees or ranks according to what they did. This is from chapter 6, verse 132. And Allah says also, is then one who follows or seeks the good pleasure of Allah, like the one who draws on himself the wrath of Allah, his abode is hell, and worst indeed is that destination. They are in varying grades with Allah, and Allah is all-seer of what they do. This is from chapter 3, verse 162 and 163 of Quran. So the hypocrites will be in the lowest levels of the hellfire. And we know that there are levels that are above that. Like, for example, the level of the uncle of the Prophet, may God's peace and blessings be upon him, Abu Talib, the level he will be in. The Prophet, may God's peace and blessings be upon him, has told us that
He will be in a shallow pool of fire.

0: that reaches to his ankles. That's it. The Prophet's uncle, Abu Talib, he died a disbeliever. He hadn't accepted Islam. He died without Islam. And so he'll be in the hellfire. But he'll be in the least punishment of hellfire. So we know there are levels. The hypocrites will be in the lowest depths. And the least punishment is this. We get from the hadith telling us about Abu Talib, the uncle of the Prophet, may God's peace and blessings be upon him. He'll be standing in a pool of fire, and it reaches to only his ankles. Other people, they're surrounded with fire from every side. Depending on the grade, there'll be people who are surrounded by fire from every side. But the uncle of the Prophet, may God's peace and blessings be upon him, the fire will only reach to his ankles. And it would cause his brains to boil. The hadith says he's standing in fire, a pool of fire that only reaches his ankles, but this fire is hot enough, intense enough, the heat is intense enough, that it will cause his brain to boil. That's supposed to be the least punishment of the hellfire. So we can imagine how bad the worst level would be. The least punishment in hellfire is standing in a pool of fire up to your ankles, but it's causing your brain to boil. Hellfire also has gates. How many gates does it have? Seven. Seven gates to hellfire. How many gates does paradise have? Eight. So the gates of paradise are eight, and the gates of hellfire are seven. Allah says in the Quran, and surely hell is the promised place for them all. It has seven gates. For each of these gates is a class assigned. This is from chapter 15, verses 43 and 44. And Allah also says, and those who disbelieved will be driven to hell in groups, till when they reach it, the gates thereof will be opened. And its keepers will say, did not the messengers come to you from yourselves, reciting to you the verses of your Lord, and warning you of the meeting of this day of yours? They will say, yes, but the word of torment has been justified against the believers. This is from chapter 39, verse 71. So the gates again being mentioned in this ayah. In another ayah, another verse, Allah says, enter you the gates of hell to abide therein. And indeed, what an evil abode of the arrogant. This is from chapter 39, verse 72. Also, there is a fuel for hellfire. Hellfire is being fueled. The fuel of hellfire is the people of hellfire and stones. This is what is fueling the hellfire. The people of hellfire, the people who are in the hellfire, and stones. Allah says, O you who believe, save yourselves and your families from a fire whose fuel is men and stones. This is from chapter 66, verse number 6 of the Quran. In another verse, Allah says, then fear the fire whose fuel is men and stones prepared for the disbelievers. This is from chapter 2, verse 24. We ask Allah that He save us all and our families from being among those who are in the hellfire, who are the fuel for the hellfire. The fuel of hellfire is eternal from within. It is the people of hellfire and the rocks, the stones. So the people of hellfire are burning each other. And they're sharing the punishment of each other, and it's also the rocks of hellfire. This is what is fueling the fire in hellfire. And so they will provide the fuel for the hellfire. Concerning the heat of hellfire, Allah says, and those on the left hand, who will be those on the left hand? In fierce hot wind and boiling water and shadow of black smoke, that shadow neither cool nor even pleasant. This is from chapter 56, verse 41 and 44. This is all that we have time for this episode. Insha'Allah, in our next episode, we'll look at the heat of the hellfire and continue looking at the various aspects of hellfire. We hope that you have enjoyed this program and hope that you will continue to join us in the future. Until the next time, we bid you all farewell. Assalamu alaikum wa rahmatullahi wa barakatuh.
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1: Brothers and sisters in Islam, you are still tuned into Al-Quran Al-Karim Radio of Australia. And now we'll be presenting to you a new episode of program Faith.
2: In the name of Allah, the most gracious, the most merciful, and we have sent down to you the book explaining all things, a guidance, a mercy, and glad tidings to those who have submitted themselves to Allah as Muslims. It is Allah's book, wherein are stories of those before you, news of what will be after you, and judgment of the issues among you. It is the distinguisher between good and evil. Whosoever shuns it out of tyranny will be ruined by Allah. It is the strong bond of Allah, the wise reminder, and the straight path. It is the book whereby desires do not go astray, and tongues are not confused. People possessed of knowledge are never bored therewith. It is not worn out by repetition. Its wonders do not end. Whosoever speaks thereby says the truth. Whosoever works thereby is well recompensed. Whosoever judges thereby is just. And whosoever calls people unto it guides them unto the straight path.
3: Wisdom. Allah All-Wise says, He, Allah, grants wisdom to whom He pleases. And he to whom wisdom is granted receives indeed a benefit overflowing. Ibn Abbas, may Allah be pleased with him, defined wisdom as good knowledge of the Holy Quran and the laws thereof. Wisdom has also been defined as the ability to distinguish between evil insinuation and good inspiration, and perfect knowledge, speech, and action. In the Holy Quran, the term wisdom embraces four meanings: religious and spiritual morals of the Quran, knowledge and understanding, prophethood, perfection, and precision of the universe. The sage Luqman addressed his son, O son, sit with scholars and listen to the words of wise people, for Allah All-High revives dead hearts with the light of wisdom as He brings life to the dead earth by rain. The Messenger of Allah, peace be upon him, also says, No envy save in two things, a man to whom Allah has given wealth and he spends it rightfully, and a man whom Allah has granted wisdom, whereby he judges and teaches. Allah, praise be to him, has endowed man with an intelligent mind that gives him superiority over all other creatures and enables him to build up human civilization according to the laws ordained by his Lord. It also enables him to discern right from wrong and good from evil. Allah also gave man a free will whereby he chooses his actions after having provided him with guidance and enlightenment through his holy books that were revealed to his prophets and messengers, and bade him to believe them and follow after them, because they are the perfect human models possessed of wisdom derived from the Lord Most Wise. To this effect, the Quranic verse goes, It is not fitting for a believer, man or woman, when Allah and His Messenger have decreed a matter, to have any opinion in their decision. And whosoever disobeys Allah and His Messenger, he has indeed gone clearly astray. Great losers are those who consider themselves as wise and follow after their own logic away from divine revelation. In the sight of Islam, The wisest of all men are the prophets and messengers, and those who follow after them, because those are the ones who know Allah, the only spring of wisdom. Therefore, whosoever desires to acquire wisdom is strongly advised to seek guidance through the perfect human examples of the holy prophets and messengers. There's a big difference between wisdom of prophets and that of other people. Prophets' wisdom is derived from divine sources, whereas people's wisdom is based on imperfect human experience. To emphasize this fact, Allah All-High says, Allah did confer a great favor on the believers when He sent among them a messenger from among themselves, rehearsing unto them verses and purifying them and instructing them in the book, the Quran, and wisdom, while before they had been in manifest error.

Repel evil with good. This is the way that Allah All-Wise desires His servants to repel evil in the best possible way. According to the teachings of Islam, if someone is spoken evil of or done evil to in one's presence or absence, it's all known to Allah. It is not for one to punish. One's best course is not to do evil in turn for evil, but rather to do what will best repel evil. Two evils can never make a good thing, nor can goodness and evil be equal. To this effect, the Quranic verse goes, "Repel evil with that which is best. We are well acquainted with the things they say." And goodness and evil are never equal. Repel evil with what is better, then verily he between whom and you there was enmity will become as though he were a close friend. A good Muslim is never expected to repay evil for evil. On the contrary, he is commanded to repel or destroy evil with something that is far better, because an antidote is better than poison. A good Muslim foils hatred with love. He repels ignorance with knowledge, folly and wickedness with the friendly message of divine revelation. The man who is in the bondage of sin is not thus only liberated from sin, but also made a close friend and helper in the cause of Allah. Such is the alchemy of the word of Allah. In fact, Islam calls all mankind to be one family of love, tolerance, and self-denial, where devilish seeds of hatred and dissension find no soil to grow. Preservation of human rights is one of the supreme principles of Islam. Nevertheless, forgiveness overrides retaliation. Friendliness overmasters punishment. Tolerance dominates fanaticism. To this effect, the prophetic hadith goes, "A strong person is not someone who fights others. A strong person is someone who controls himself in anger." Islam establishes equality among all human beings and strives to bring them up to friendliness, love, and brotherhood. However, it is not easy to repel evil with good unless one is possessed of a great deal of patience and self-restraint that are only attainable through consciousness of Allah and commitment to His revelation.

0: Mercy. Mercy is a human feeling that makes someone not only sympathize with others and hold oneself back from causing them to suffer, but also to relieve them from suffering and help them out of trouble. Mercy also embraces such noble human feelings as love, compassion, sympathy, pity, tenderness, etc., the lack of which entails degradation of human life. The most merciful is one of the beautiful attributes of Allah, for His mercy is universal and all-embracing. Such divine mercy necessitates sending prophets and messengers to guide people and show them to the right way of their Lord. It also necessitates sending Muhammad, peace be upon him, the last of all prophets, as a grace from Allah to put an end to human suffering and bring forth love and justice to the whole world. Allah All-High graciously bestowed upon Prophet Muhammad, peace be upon him, such perfect human qualities as good knowledge, clemency, gentleness, patience, insight, friendliness, philanthropy, piety, devoutness, kindness, generosity, etc., which made him the best and most merciful of all mankind. To this effect, the Quranic verse goes, "We sent you not but as a mercy for all creatures." In the sight of Islam, cruelty is the token of ignorance, imperfection, and unconsciousness of Allah. Therefore, it not only forbids all forms of cruelty, but also bids to mercy and compassion. To this effect, the Messenger of Allah says, "He who has no mercy on people, Allah has no mercy on him. And if you have mercy on those in the earth, those in the heavens have mercy on you." Sometimes, however, mercy has to be enshrouded with sternness and discipline. Young children, for example, often have to be forced to go to school or to do their scholastic assignments. And a compassionate physician sometimes has to use his scalpel to open his patient's breast in order to save his life. Mercy is neither foolish tenderness nor ignorant compassion, but rather sincere emotions and honest human care. In fact, Islam strongly rejects all forms of cruelty and calls for mercy, justice, and love. To this effect, the prophetic hadith goes, "Allah Most Merciful made His mercy into 100 parts, of which He sent down to earth only one part whereby creatures have mercy on one another."
1: هو الذي أرسل رسوله بالهدى ودين الحق ليظهره على الدين كله.